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3: Eating fair food. To me, it's one of the best things. It really is.
4: I think it can be one of the best things.
3: Yeah.
4: And it can be one of the not so great things. One of the honestly worst things.
3: Yeah, you're right. You're right. I was thinking, though, that there are a few things because we recently got a chance to try out some food at the fair, and that was so much fun. But it got me to thinking, we tried some stuff that was really, really good.
4: Mm-hmm.
3: And then some things that...
4: We're looking at you, Bronut.
3: Yes, yes. And cutie pies. But I'm going to tell you, then there were some things that were just downright not good. Just not good. Started thinking about, like, how can you distinguish, though? Because, you know, you might get a little thing on a stick and then it's not good, but you just paid $18 for it. So... what's the best way to identify if something's good before you spend the money? And I think there are a few things you could do.
4: Okay.
3: Example,
4: I need to know this because we made some bad choices.
3: We did. But I thought we didn't do some things that now I'm thinking about. Now we should have done. Like, for example, stand outside the food truck, right? And you watch somebody order it, and then you watch their first bite or two.
4: Their expression.
3: Yes.
4: Watch their expression.
3: Okay, so that's one thing. The other thing is that I thought of later too is there's usually a trash can that's nearby.
4: Look inside.
3: Just kind of walk over and just take a peekaboo.
4: Well, because what did I do inside with that soggy, awful bacon wrapped Oreo?
3: Yeah,
4: it went right in the trash.
3: It did,
4: and it wasn't cheap. Look, it's like you're taking a risk with fair food. It's like buying stocks, you know?
3: Yeah.
4: There may be stock your friends have told you about. Oh, the potential for making money on this is huge. Uh-huh.
3: Right.
4: And you might indeed make a lot of money, but it also might tank.
3: Yeah.
4: And then you've lost a lot of money. You've got to be willing to take that risk.

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2: We get so accustomed to the world that we live in, the particular location, and we've seen the sights and looked around, and I don't know, we begin to take it for granted. When's the last time you had real awe at the magnitude and the scale of the earth, of God's creation?
3: Mm.
2: Sometimes you've got to kind of get out of your rut to really kind of
4: be jolted into an appreciation of that creation. Recently got away for a few days in the mountains of Colorado.
2: And I love the mountains. I love like the ocean and everything, but I'm more of a mountain guy. Just love the scale of it, you know? And so spent some time, and I always like to get away and just have some time with God and in an area like that where I can look out over all these mountains and ridges and valleys. And I was doing that, and I read Psalms 8:3-4. When I consider your heavens, the work of your fingers, the moon, the stars that you've set in place, what is man that you are mindful of him? And I thought about that, and I thought, you know, you look at this magnificent creation.
3: Yeah, we have a tendency to make our world really small.
2: Yeah.
3: When God has made this really big place for us.
2: Yeah, but he has a big place in it for us. It was created by him for us. And that's an amazing thought, isn't it? To have that awareness that God has created you and me deliberately, very specifically. We don't just matter, but we have a particular place.
3: And purpose.
2: Right? Yeah. In this world. And so if God created such an awe-inspiring earth, then what does that say about us as the pinnacle of his creation? What does it say?
3: Like how he feels about us.
2: Yeah.

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2: Middle schoolers are ruthless. And the thing I think that happens is that, when you're in elementary school, you know, the kids are, they just look up to you. You know, they look up to you. They're excited to do most things.
3: Well, you're so much taller than them at that point.
2: Yes, yes.
3: By middle school, not so much.
2: That's part of it. But I love so much. This is a middle school teacher explaining his day.
4: Today at school, a kid said, "You look like the type of dude that when he's ready to leave a restaurant, he says, 'Let's skedaddle.'" And of course, that led to the rest of the students calling me the skedaddler, which then, of course, led them to play this sound effect anytime I got up from my chair to walk around the classroom.
3: I love it. I mean, I'm all about respect for the teacher, but that's funny. Right? Yeah. I don't care who you are. That's funny.
0: Kevin and
3: you know, what if the teacher says, "I'm sending you to the principal"? There has to be a
2: what's
3: better
2: gonna
3: way.
2: What's he going
3: to
2: tell the principal? You see, principal,
3: flour.
2: He called me the skedaddler.
3: Will you buy flour at the supermarket?
2: Yeah. That and sugar.
3: Both. Why? And
2: yes.
3: They're both things that if you spill, they're just a mess to clean up.
2: And the packaging themselves, if you look around at the grocery store where the package actually sits, you can see remnants of the flour and sugar where it's sitting and leaking.
3: Yeah, where other packages have failed. Yes. That's called a clue. Okay.
2: Yeah.
3: Nothing else you buy in the store is packaged so precariously.
2: Yes.
3: And I get that it must save them a ton of money. Get that. What do you do when you get it home? The first thing we do is we open it and then we pour it into another container.
2: Like a better container.
3: A better container. Yeah. If we can figure that out.
2: Yeah.
3: Why can't they?
5: If you purchased your home in the past 4 years, do not change that dial. You need to hear this. Hey, everyone. This is Mike.
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2: It's been 7 years since she had a place to live. It's a woman from Humans of New York, and she said, you know, it was okay until I lost my apartment and then my job. And then I was living with this couple for a while, but they kicked me out. And she said, basically, recently, she remembers kind of this book that she had read a while back that talked about heroin addicts who changed their lives around the age of, you know, in their mid-20s or so. And she said, so I feel like I could do it too. She said, I just want to get my life back. I'm tired of waking up and needing it to not feel sick. Yeah. I'm tired of being homeless. I'm tired of not talking to my family. I think not speaking to my parents, I've just, boy, that's hurt the most. I've missed my mom's birthday, and then my sister's birthday was just 2 days ago. I'm so blessed with a good family. I mean, boy, I've been trying to figure out the source of all my hurt, but I think it was just me trying to try everything. And then also, I think there's another part of me that just wanted some sort of attention, something I could do that people would say, hey, are you okay? Like somehow I could just share the pain. Mm-hmm. Just hearing her story, I was just thinking about what she's describing, about wanting people to have a visible way to see the pain she was in.
3: Like, that's so interesting, isn't it?
2: Yeah.
3: But I think all of us have that need. We don't want to walk through something alone.
2: Mm-mm.
3: And just having someone to acknowledge it can mean so much. And that's why it's important when you come out on the other side of whatever struggle it is you walk through, something that maybe God has delivered you from, that you share that story, that your antenna are up, you know, in search of somebody else who maybe is going through that same thing, and then letting them know, yeah, I get it, understand it, and here's what worked for me.
2: Yeah.
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2: Here's one of the bad things about becoming a grandparent. My wife and I are just gaga over our very first granddaughter. Her name is Heidi. She's adorable.
3: She is.
2: I have pictures. Uh-huh. Happy to show.
3: Yes.
2: But here's the negative thing that happens in the relationship between my wife and me. I'm already thinking about the weekend and checking out the weather forecast, trying to be creative about something that my wife and I can do together over the weekend.
3: That's sweet.
2: As I leave for work this morning, I'm still thinking about that. My wife says to me, "Oh, by the way, I've got a couple of days off. I'm going to go see Heidi."
3: Oh.
2: And so I'm going to spend today, spend the overnight.
3: Yeah.
2: Spend tomorrow. I'll come back tomorrow evening. Uh-huh. Is that okay? And right away, here's my thought process.
3: Yeah.
2: At the end of this 2 days, when I'm not around,
3: right,
2: Heidi's going to be more drawn to her grandmother than to her grandfather.
3: Oh, for sure. Because the lifespan of her life has been very short so far. So the percentage of time she spent.
2: It's like spending 2 years with her grandmother without me being around.
3: That's exactly right.
2: Right.
3: I know.
2: Amy, you get me. You really get me.

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2: Such a pleasure to be hanging out with Ben Fuller.
3: Oh, we're so glad to be able to spend some time with you, Ben. Now, what is it do you feel like you've been learning kind of recently?
4: The past month for me has been, wow, the word has been James 1. My brethren, count it all joy when you fall into various trials, knowing that the testing of your faith produces patience. And I feel like it has been so difficult lately being on the front lines for Jesus. There has been so many attacks. There's been so much stuff that has just come my way, you know, and I only encountered Jesus years ago, you know, and my whole life has changed very recently. 2019, I was baptized in Jesus' name and came out of the water like a freight train. But I feel like my past, growing up on a farm, there's so much hard work. There's so much persevering through trials. And I feel like a lot of that has been given to me so that I, as times get hard out here on the road, I'm like, okay, I've gone through stuff like this before. I've been through stuff like this before.
2: Yeah.
4: But now I have the Lord to lean on.
3: Yeah.
4: Now I have Jesus to fight my battles for me, that he counted it all joy too when the trials came his way. It's just like, okay, I'm going to lean on you. We got

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1: When it comes to keeping your kids safe, I'm going to tell you, boy, I remember just being so scared about that. Trying to make sure I'm teaching them all the things to what be watchful for. But one of the things, though, is our people. I mean, yeah. Let's be honest.
2: Yeah.
1: Because people can come to your kid and look one way, but be something different. And there's this guy who has really gotten my attention. He has a channel that he does where he goes and he talks to the parents and he says, you know, let's see if your kid would be willing to leave with me. And usually the parents, which I would have been this way too, is they say things like, there is no way my kid is going to leave with you. I've already taught them, you know, not to leave with strangers. Mm-hmm. And so he has a yellow sports car. Okay. And he tried this. He tried this with three little kids, like 7 and 8. And then they had a little brother, 3 years old. And he drove up. And sure enough, those kids got in the car just to drive in a sports car. And that's all he had to say. You want to drive in a sports car? It goes really fast. And
2: that just chills my blood.
1: Yes.
2: Yeah.
1: You may think, oh, well, maybe, okay, they're really young, right? They're a little bit more naive. But then he did this for kind of young teens. It was like 12 and 13 year old boys. Two boys playing in the front yard. He pulls up.
3: Yeah, it's the Transformers car, the Bumblebee. You guys want to go for a ride?
1: Yeah.
3: Ugh. Someone's going to have to get shotgun. It's like you got shotgun. Car's fast.
1: Driving away.
3: Just jumped in this car. Where's your mom and dad? They're inside. I don't see them. They know you're in the car.
4: No.
3: What if I wasn't going to bring you back?
4: No, you did.
3: I'm going to bring you back, but just know next time you don't just run in someone's car like that, all right?
1: So then he has a talk with him, and he actually like sits down and he's like, look, he pulled up to the house, but then he had this whole conversation like, you know, look, I know that seemed like that was really fun. I said something that I thought that you might like. I told you that this was a Bumblebee car. And then all of a sudden you ran over here faster than anything to jump in my car, complete stranger.
2: And look, I know that's important to teach your kids that. And it's not just stranger danger. I mean, statistics show that it's more likely to be somebody, a family friend or somebody you know and you trust. So is it worthy of having that conversation with your kids? Well, sure. Is mm-hmm. it hard? Yes. But definitely worth having.
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1: Eating fair food. To me, it's one of the best things. It really is.
2: I think it can be one of the best things.
1: Yeah.
2: And it can be one of the not so great things. One of the honestly worst things.
1: Yeah, you're right. You're right. I was thinking, though, that there are a few things, because we recently got a chance to try out some food at the fair, and that was so much fun. But it got me to thinking, we tried some stuff that was really, really good.
2: Mm-hmm.
1: And then some things that...
2: We're looking at you, Bronut.
1: Yes, yes. And cutie pies. But I'm going to tell you, then there were some things that were just downright not good. Just not good. And started thinking about, like, how can you distinguish, though? Because, you know, you might get a little thing on a stick and then it's not good, but you just paid $18 for it. So... what's the best way to identify if something's good before you spend the money? And I think there are a few things you could do.
2: Okay.
1: For example,
2: I need to know this because we made some bad choices.
1: We did. But I thought we didn't do some things that now I'm thinking about. Now we should have done. Like, for example, stand outside the food truck, right? And you watch somebody order it, and then you watch their first bite or two.
2: Their expression.
1: Yes.
2: Watch their expression.
1: Okay, so that's one thing. The other thing is that I thought of later too is there's usually a trash can that's nearby.
2: Look inside.
1: Just kind of walk over and just take a peekaboo.
2: Well, because what did I do inside with that soggy, awful bacon wrapped Oreo?
1: Yeah,
2: it went right in the trash.
1: It did,
2: and it wasn't cheap. Look, it's like you're taking a risk with fair food. It's like buying stocks. You know, there may be stock your friends have told you about. Oh, the potential for making money on this is huge. Uh-huh.
1: Right.
2: And you might indeed make a lot of money, but it also might tank.
1: Yeah.
2: And then you've lost a lot of money. You've got to be willing to take that risk.
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11: 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I can't wait to connect with you in the DJ Hangout Facebook group. All the other Star DJs are there too. 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
2: Excuse me. 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
3: Oh, I just, bless you.
2: I just, congratulations to Ragweed today. I just saw the chart on the TV news. You know, trees and grass gave it a good shot today.
3: Yeah.
2: They did about medium well, but Ragweed, oh my goodness.
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1: You hear this a lot in our culture. He is a real believer in fill in the blank. He's so passionate about that. And I read this from Tim Keller recently. He said, if you're falling off a cliff, strong faith in a weak branch is fatally inferior to a weak faith in a strong branch. In other words, it matters what you believe in.
2: Ooh, making sure whatever it is that you believe in is true, right? Because I don't know what it is. We have a way we can convince ourselves when we lean into ourselves of anything, right?
1: Having
2: a reminder of we aren't the ones that we should be believing on, leaning on. All of that's very, very weak. But keeping our eyes focused on God, that'll take care of any of those moments that we do feel weak. We can count on still being held up. When you

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1: There has to be a better way to package flour. The way you buy flour at the supermarket?
2: That and sugar.
1: Both. Why? And
2: yes.
1: They're both things that if you spill, they're just a mess to clean up.
2: And the packaging themselves, if you look around at the grocery store where the package actually sits, you can see remnants of the flour and sugar where it's sitting and leaking.
1: Yeah, where other packages have failed. Yes. That's called a clue. Okay.
2: Yeah.
1: Nothing else you buy in the store is packaged so precariously.
2: Yes.
1: And I get that it must save them a ton of money. Get that. What do you do when you get it home? The first thing we do is we open it and then we pour it into another container.
2: Like a better container.
1: A better container. Yeah. If we can figure that out.
2: Yeah.
1: Why can't they?
3: So how good are your relationships, really? Hey, Pastor Scott Jones here from Zarephath Christian Church, and I'm with you. 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And some of you feel that tension right now. But in the book of Colossians, Paul shows us that when Jesus becomes the center of our lives, he not only transforms you and me, he also begins to transform the way we treat one another in marriage, family, friendships, work, in all of life. Because healthy relationships don't happen by accident. 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I'm Pastor Scott Jones, and you got this.
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3: Today on Focus on the Family with Jim Daly, we're going to be exploring a really tender topic, and it's going to affect all of us at some point. The topic is illustrated by a quote that was attributed to Jamie Anderson, who said, "Grief, I've learned, is really just love. It's all the love you want to give, but cannot. All of that unspent love gathers up in the corners of your eyes, the lump in your throat, and in that hollow part of your chest." Well, thanks for joining us. Your host is Focus President and author Jim Daly, and I'm John Fuller.
4: John, I think grief is such a powerful and sometimes overwhelming emotion. It's one, to be honest, that I don't like going over to that door. I don't like opening it. You know, Jean and her family have had significant issues occur, and she's taught me a lot about going to that door. And I think one of the most fearful times in my life, when she was at her depth of grief after losing her brother, and you know, I was like, let's get going, we got to pick ourselves up and go. And she looked at me and said, you know what, not everybody's wired like that. You got to sit with me here in my grief. It freaked me out. Seriously. I was like, I don't like doing that. I don't want to do that. And why don't you come with me and we'll keep moving. And so it's been a really interesting experience for me to just do that as best as I could, as imperfectly as I did it. You know, the scripture, Isaiah 53, says, "He has borne our griefs and carried our sorrows." Isn't that awesome? And another great scripture that I love is Psalm 34:18. "The Lord is near to the brokenhearted and saves those crushed in spirit." So there's something about this life that grief almost lays the groundwork for our receptivity to the Holy Spirit and the Lord's work. It's a humbling thing. And I'm very anticipatory about this discussion today and how it's going to help many, many listeners.
3: Yeah, we have a couple of really great guests to help us do this. Your sister-in-law, Jane Daly, is back here with us. She's the author of 16 books, and one we're going to hear more about today is called Hole in My Family Portrait. We've also invited our colleague Jeremy Keaton into the studio, and Jeremy is a marriage and family therapist and heads up our counseling team here at Focus on the Family. Now, both of these guests have great, powerful personal stories about grief, and if that's something you're going through right now, please reach out to us. We have a team of caring Christian counselors here, and it'd be an honor to talk with you, listen to where you're at, pray with you, and they're a phone call away. Our number is 800, the letter A in the word family.
4: Jane, welcome back. It's always good to have my sister-in-law here. 16 books?
5: 16.
4: Wow, you've written more books than I have.
5: Oh, come on.
4: I am going to bow to you, oh, author.
5: Finally.
4: No, that's good. You've been waiting for that day.
5: Yes.
4: Let's call my brother. We'll all celebrate.
5: Okay.
4: Yeah. Jeremy, it's good to have you in here, too.
6: Jim, it's good to be here. I've loved growing up at Focus on the Family in my career. 25 years here. It's just special to be a part.
4: 25 years.
6: Special to be a part of what we do here.
4: Yeah. It's really, it's all part of the healing process. That's what's so good about that when you talk to folks.
5: Loss is universal. Everyone is going to experience loss at some point in their life.
4: Yeah. We often say that here as well. Jane, let's get into it. So let's start with your story, which involves your son, my nephew, Bobby, who I often said, Bobby, that's the one family member I would definitely hire. That guy was, he was good. He was a hard worker, just a really great guy. But you describe him.
5: All of that. And he was also really difficult to raise. And I often said that if he would have been born first, he would have been an only child because he was so strong-willed. But I think that that strong-willed personality was what drove him to be successful as an adult in his chosen field, which was to do home theater and wiring
4: security
5: and stuff. And
4: he did our home.
5: He did. And he had a great personality. He was funny. The thing that that warmed my heart as a mom is that he seemed to befriend those who were maybe a little awkward, maybe not in the same social circle as he was, because he was so popular.
4: He really was.
5: And I remember that about him. Yeah. That's the thing that stands out, is that he wanted to make those people part of his group, to make them feel special.
4: That was so good. He hit somewhere around 17, mm-hmm. and what happened? He encountered some peculiar things.
5: He did. He was complaining about some pain in his back. He was a football player, so pain in the back was normal. You're going to experience a lot of pain when you're getting hit. But he also said, "Hey, Mom, I've got these swollen glands in my neck." And I said, "Well, you know, don't worry about it. You probably have a cold. Just tell the doctor when you go in for your physical." So he went in for the physical, and the doctor was alarmed. Mike took him, which was good, but they did some biopsies, and it came back as being stage 4 Hodgkin's, which was kind of just pulled the rug out from under us. Why would our son at 17 be diagnosed with cancer?
4: Right. In that journey, just that portion of it, we're going to get into more of his story, but how did that communicate to you faith-wise? What I mean, did you have the fist to God saying, "God, how could you do this to me?"
5: It wasn't so much of anger, it was more confusion, because we had been going to a church at that time that was very much, you lay hands on somebody and they are healed, and if they're not healed, you obviously missed something in your faith journey. You didn't pray hard enough, you didn't cover your son with prayer, you missed something. So there was a lot of my faith was questioned. I questioned my faith in that, how could this have happened when I was so diligent to read the Bible, tithe, pray? How could this have happened to our family?
4: Mm-hmm. And I mean, that quid pro quo, it's not just you that has done this. I mean, we all do that to a degree. Yeah. If we're performing for the Lord, won't he reward us with a peaceful life?
5: Right.
4: Our children shouldn't get cancer.
5: Yeah.
4: And in that context, how did you begin to process that then? How did that get better for you or more understandable?
5: It took at least a year of just not attending church, of stepping back from anything that had anything to do with the Lord. And it was through some friends of ours who met with us and said, you know, talk to us about what's going on. Talk to us about the journey. Help, and they helped us heal. They helped us see that God is not waiting for us to perform. He is a God of grace.
4: Yeah.
5: And that helped.
4: Well, and I would think in that context, you know, that one thing, do we really believe God is there, that he's in control, and that he loves us, right?
5: Right.
4: But it is destabilizing, because when these things happen, we don't feel that way.
5: Right.
4: Like, God, if you love me, this would not happen to me.
5: Exactly.
4: And then you got to try to find a way to square all of that in your theology, your walk here on this earth.
5: Well, especially if you feel like, as I did, I've done everything I need to do. Yeah. I've been a good Christian. I have tithed. I have prayed. I have read the Bible.
4: Your husband was a pastor.
5: My husband was a pastor. So goodness and mercy shall follow me all the days of my life.
4: Yeah. So 11 years in, and we're going to get to you, Jeremy, on your story, but 11 years in, after this Hodgkin's diagnosis, another blow. What happened? Bobby was moving along, got married.
5: He called us one evening and said, "I've been having trouble breathing and not really sure what's going on. I'm going in. And, you know, CT scans and MRIs, nothing, can't figure anything out. I'm going in for exploratory surgery." And that was the blow, because that's the phone call you don't want to have when you are waiting, kind of like with the other shoe to drop.
4: Yeah.
5: And so I ended up flying out here. He went into exploratory surgery, and it ended up he had a very rare form of sarcoma in his chest, and it was inoperable. So that was the second blow.
4: Yeah. And that eventually was the thing that took his life.
5: About a year later.
4: Yeah.
5: Mm-hmm.
4: And we'll get back to that. But Jeremy, yeah.
6: And I just want to comment on listening to Jane's story, the importance of connecting with people and caring for people.
4: Oh, yeah.
6: And the power of friendship and patience and not rushing people, not giving trite answers, is so important when you're experiencing people in shocking loss and hard loss.
4: Yeah.
6: And being able to be equipped to do that as God's people.
4: And it's so difficult because it's not something we study.
6: Right.
4: It's a life moment, and we're not skilled at it.
6: We live in a grief illiterate culture, as a lot of good grief specialists will say, and we're not comfortable. And Jim, your response, like you said earlier, it's not comfortable to be in that, and it's not normal or easy to want to grieve. It's why you have to be intentional and choose it, and you don't want it to overwhelm or consume you, and yet it's so important. It can be transformative. It can be a depth of connection with God that we don't avail ourselves to because, you know, in our microwave society, we want to pack it up and just move forward only. And again, that's important. Yeah. I mean, I know your story, Jim. Moving forward has been a gift that God gave you, and yet your wife also is a gift to you as well. And rounding that out and learning how to sit in something that wouldn't be what you choose and meeting God in that is powerful.
4: Let's turn to your story and what happened in your family. Why don't you give us that highline view?
6: You know, you could have told me that my family would get in a spaceship and travel to the moon, and I would have believed that more than what actually did happen. Mm-hmm. And that my father died of suicide after some very elongated few years of mental illness, COVID events in our family, losses, his own, perhaps his brain being probably affected by COVID, very uncharacteristic behaviors for a period of time. And it's hard to talk about that because that's really not who he was in the least. This joyful Christian man devoted to his family, serving his community, that's who he was. And yet, life has some unexpected and mysterious things in it, and at the end, in physical illness and weakness, he was caught by the Lord in that moment in time when he did end his life, but so uncharacteristic of the rest of his life.
4: And again, these are all the difficulties that family face, the grief that we will face. Jane, as you said, that moment will come for everybody, the loss of a loved one, a spouse, a child, a parent. And it's just part of what we go through in this life. And again, God uses those things to help us tenderly look more deeply into what we are, how we're created, what we're about. And look at David in the Psalms. I mean,
5: that's the goal, though. That is the goal. It's not to get stuck and to just wallow in that grief forever, but it is hopefully a catalyst to turn you closer to God, which I think
4: hopefully
5: I experienced. Yes.
4: Hopefully.
5: The first time when Bobby was diagnosed, no, I withdrew from God. But the second time I leaned in because I really wanted to see, what are you doing with this, Lord? Because do I believe everything that I've been taught, that God is good, that God is sovereign, that God is great, and that he loves me? Do I believe that? Can I believe that in seeing my son at 30 years old die?
4: But what is the honesty and the feeling, though? Like, no, right now it doesn't feel that way. And that's a very honest response.
5: Mm-hmm.
4: So how do you crawl your way back? In fact, Jeremy, you pointed out, I think, the five needs that we have and why they're significant. What are those five needs? Yeah,
6: grief specialist, and I want to give credit to someone I've studied, David Kessler. He talks about our needs in grief. And in grief, we need to have it witnessed. We need to be able to speak about our grief and have safe people to witness that. And we also, grief needs, we need to express it in our emotions. We need to be able to express grief. To be free of old wounds is a big one. As you go through the journey, what are the what ifs? What are the kind of bargaining with God? What are the old wounds that need to be really addressed and resolved? And that's where counseling can be of help. And then to integrate the pain and loss into your story. It's part of life. It is part of our story now. It's not who I am, but it's part of how God is shaping me to integrate that. And then to make meaning. The fifth is really significant. How will I make meaning of this? And as believers in God and with the scripture and with truth, we have something that others don't necessarily have if you don't know the gospel and the character of God personally. So making meaning in our faith is powerful. Mm. Yeah. Those are the five areas, Jim.
4: Those are good.
3: Yeah, and we'll have resources for you if this is something touching where you're at, where you know somebody who's going through grief, right at our website. This is Focus on the Family with Jim Daly, and we're talking today with Jeremy Keaton and Jane Daly, and exploring grief and sadness and loss. And as we indicated earlier, we're here for you. 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You know, as you're talking, Jeremy, and I'd love your perspective too, Jane. Everybody grieves differently. We've established that, and I've seen that in our own family's losses. How do I know if I'm stuck? And how do I know if I'm actually moving in the right direction? Like, how do I know when to let go and move on? There's no real easy answer here, but what's your experience and insight on that?
6: Grief doesn't have a script, and so you said it well. I think the important thing is that you are choosing to connect with others, not isolating.
4: Hey, Jeremy, let me interrupt there. That can be difficult. Yeah. How important is it to press through that kind of self-restraint where you don't feel like it? You're in this cocoon, you're comfortable there, you're healing there. How do you find the gumption, if I could use that word, to press out, to go out with friends at a certain point? How do you know when it's right?
3: Even friends who don't understand.
4: Right. I mean, you're opening yourself up to those terrible add-ons. Like, I'm so sorry. Yeah. Let's just stop there. But everybody adds on. He's in a better place. Yeah. He's, you know, all the things we shouldn't say.
6: Yeah. It's very important that you have and identify who is safe and who you could be comfortable with. And if that's just one place and one person to start with, start there.
4: Yeah.
6: And hopefully you might find that in the church, maybe professional counseling, a Christian counselor, someone who specializes in meeting people right where they are, reading a book like Jane's, that's why you wrote your memoir, so that people can say, I'm not alone. The point of grief isn't closure and getting past it, it's connection.
4: Yeah.
6: And so finding something you can connect with, that's why we're doing this program, right? Your grief, a need, is to be witnessed and expressed. So find the one place you can start. And even if that is professional help, there's grief share groups. There's somewhere, and I know, Jane, you benefited from that, the grief share. You may want to comment. Find somewhere where somebody gets you and start there.
4: Before you do, and we're going to get to that grief share site that I think you engaged with, but you lit up there with the things people shouldn't say. I saw you kind of jump out of your seat. But part of it is, how do you ready your own soul and your own emotions, knowing that people are going to say things that are really not helpful?
5: I don't think you can ever ready your soul.
4: You didn't have that experience where you
5: had that, and I got angry because didn't think he was in a better place.
4: Right.
5: I mean, yes, of course he was. I knew. I had the assurance that Bobby had an eternal life. But when people said that, it made me mad. And the other thing that I hope that people understand this is that I don't want to talk about how he died. And it's almost like people want assurance, well, that's not going to happen to me. He died of cancer. I would rather talk about what was he like. So what I've learned is going through the process, when I meet somebody who says, oh, I can relate, my child died, tell me about your child. I found that people that I know said, well, I didn't want to ask you because I didn't want to make you sad. Well, I'm going to be sad anyway, so go ahead.
4: But talk about those great attributes, what he was, who he was.
5: Exactly. He was fun. He was witty. He was cutting sometimes, but always in a funny way.
4: Yeah.
5: But the grief share thing is, so when you talk about being ready, Mike and I started attending a grief share group, and after 2 weeks, we just said, it is way too early. We are not ready for this. So we waited an entire, probably 6 to 8 months, where we then started another grief share group, and it was time. It was like, okay, now we can talk about it. We can share with others and find those people who we feel safe with.
4: Yeah, and that did bring you a sense of comfort.
5: Comfort, and I won't say closure, because there is no closure.
6: Yeah. Right. The no comparison is important. And being able to be in your story and have empathy for others and others to have empathy for you, that's what's key. And you do have to be braced for different responses and right. be gracious with others right. And gracious with yourself.
4: Right. And to defend those people, they don't know. They haven't right. gone through it either, probably. They've never sat and really thought about, what do I do for a friend who's grieving?
5: Yeah.
4: I mean, you've got to be patient, think about that, be ready with a scripture too, but it's not something we encounter all the time.
6: Well, we want control and answers and put a bow on it. And that's, again, to be gracious. We're all looking for, are we okay in this world? And so death is not what we were made for. Loss is not what we were made for. And so it's, in a sense, human and natural to have some discomfort with it.
4: Yeah.
6: So that's normal.
4: You, Jeremy, talk about the three C's of getting through grief. Let's make sure we hit those.
6: Yeah, there's
4: here.
6: Three practical things. Choose, connect, and communicate. So choose how you will handle the hard days. There's going to be the holidays, for instance. Mm-hmm. My dad died a little before Thanksgiving, and you know, the first year and the first couple of rounds of holidays, not comfortable. I mean, and at the same time, we chose what we were going to do together. You choose what you're going to do, think ahead, and then connect with people. Continue to build bonds and nurture bonds. And isolation is one of the worst things for
4: yeah.
6: you.
4: Yeah.
6: And so where you can connect, and it doesn't, you know, just choose where you can connect. Choose what you can do versus what you can't do. And then communicate with others what your intentions are. I'm going to communicate, hey, I'm not ready to attend that yet. Thank you for inviting me. I hope I can in a few months. Communicate where you are in that way.
4: Jeremy, let me ask you this, because we're right at the end here, and it's so important. The spiral of depression, I mean, this can build on itself in a very negative way. You know, this bad result, this bad situation that occurred, loss of a loved one, and then it can spiral into other things. What are some of the signs that we need to be aware of in our own hearts, but also with those we love around us if they go through some difficulty? What are signs that we should be watching for in ourselves and in those we love to say, we better get some help?
6: There's a quote, again, David Kessler, what we run from pursues us. What we face transforms us.
4: Mm.
6: So one sign would be if you know that you're saying, I don't want to face it. I'm not going to face it. I'm not going to look at it. Not going to look at it. And it will pursue you. And so it's kind of like climbing up the high dive. You ever do that as a kid, the high jump? And it's like, I think I can do that. And you get up and you look down and you're like, nope, not jumping off this.
4: Right.
6: It's having someone in the Lord Jesus and the Holy Spirit as your helper to climb the high dive and say, I'm going to dive into what I need to rather than avoid.
4: Yeah.
6: And so some of the, you know, obviously clinical body depression, things where you want to watch for signs of, I'm not eating, I'm not drinking, or I'm overeating, or I'm using substance, or I'm escaping, or I'm numbing out. These are things that you want to get some attention on and help from. If you see that, either over or underindulgent sleep issues, all of those things that can get into your body and your biochemistry and turn into a clinical depression.
4: Yeah, just be sensitive to changes.
6: Self-care is so important, and giving yourself permission. I took extra space and time in this last year, had a lot of conversation, did journaling. That tenderness with yourself, and if you're ministering to somebody in grief, just being extra empathetic and tender with the space and the time they need.
4: Kindness and gentleness.
5: Right. Sometimes all you need is just somebody to sit with you and not to give you any platitudes, but just to sit with you and be sympathetic or empathetic.
4: Let's end here, Jane. Psalm 23, especially verse 4, meant a lot to you. That's, you know, the great poetic verse of, although we walk through the valley of the shadow of death, I will fear no evil, right? Mm-hmm. How did that speak to your heart in Bobby's situation?
5: I dwelt a lot in that particular psalm because it was, I walk through the valley. I walk through. I'm not staying there. I'm not going to live here. I will stay here maybe for a year, but that's it. Then I'm walking through. and that it's a shadow. Death is a shadow. It's not the real thing. The real thing is the eternal life that we have after this life is done. That psalm was really my comfort.
4: Yeah, especially to look at it in that kind of detail and to understand it, how to apply it in your own life. That's so much of scripture, right? Mm-hmm. How does this affect me? How does this speak to my heart in my situation?
5: Exactly.
4: And that's a great way to read the Psalms particularly. But man, this has been really good. It has flown by. Always the beauty in the Christian community to want to be able to help others that are going through that shadow, right? Mm-hmm. That valley. So thanks for being with us, both of you.
6: And I just want to say that joy and sorrow both can coexist. It's not either or. It's not like when you're in mourning, you can't also be in the richness and the joy and the friendship of the Lord.
4: Yeah, so very good. So very good. This is the book, Jane's book, Hole in My Family Portrait. We do have that hole in our heart, too, as our nephew. And he was a good guy, you know. And your dad, I'm sure I didn't meet him, but I'm sure he was as well, obviously. And these are the things where life takes us out somehow, some way. And then those of us that are still here have to deal with that. So appreciate it. And I think you get the spirit of this. We're here to help. This is Focus on the Family's mission every day when we walk in. Jeremy and his team in the counseling department, literally think of them as waiting for your phone call. So avail yourself to Focus on the Family. I believe I can say we will help you. And I don't know what that'll look like, but I do believe in the team and our ability to deliver that help in Christ. And if you know somebody who's in this situation, a family member or friend, get a copy of Jane's book as a way of helping them begin that healing journey. We do it very simply. Make a gift of any amount, $5, $10. If you can't afford it, we'll trust others. We'll cover the cost of that. Just let us know that you need it, and we'll get it to you. And that's our way of investing in you.
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4: John, let me share a comment we received from a woman named Evelyn who contacted our counseling team. 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
2: I'm struggling, single mom, three kids in college, and I'm thinking about the expense of buying some food for my kids that they need at college. 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I get this revelation that this is a way of giving spiritual food to others. 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I'm giving from what I don't have, but I feel that God will multiply it.
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1: Hi, I'm Bethany Worley. I wrote this song in the midst of some disappointments and some things that were going on in my family and in my life. And I really felt gripped by the Lord, just talking about all these things that were going wrong in my life. And He just reminded me to actually look back and remember the things that He has done and the faithfulness that He has walked me through. And so this song is a reminder for my spirit, and I hope that it's a reminder for yours as well, that the Lord is actually really, really good, and He's really faithful.

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2: 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You guys, I don't know how you do it. I don't know how you know what song to play, but it just somehow it worked today, and I just wanted to let you know.
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1: When I was young, my father was murdered, and I got to go to the Victims Dialogue Service and actually get to meet this person. And I did a lot of prayer and listening to you guys and worshiping in my kitchen. And I feel like without that perfect song at that right time, I'm not sure I would have been brave enough to do something like this, you know, and actually obey.

0: meet this man, and I got to witness with him. He was a proclaimed Muslim. By the end of it, I asked him, I said, are you okay? You seem like you're in your emotions. And he said, I feel something. And I got to watch the Holy Spirit work in the seed planted that day. And I just pray he gets saved, and I pray he's listening to the same radio station I'm listening to.
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1: 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And I said, "Dad, there's a song about that. I can only imagine." And he passed away about a month later. I've listened to the station all the time, and I didn't hear the song. We got into the car to go to his wake, turned on the radio, and "I Can Only Imagine" was playing.

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1: Hey, this is Dan Bremner. Sometimes we wake up to our life and it feels like we are in the dark. We have fallen so far and we're not even sure how to make our way back up. Paul says, I'm doing the things I don't want to do and the things I want to do, I don't do. And sometimes it feels like we're our own worst enemy. I'm not perfect. I've been there. But I know that I am actually not the light. Jesus is the light of the world, the one that lights up the darkness. And sometimes we just have to admit it and say, I need help. I need to reach for the light. When you

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6: 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I'm here. 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
1: Hi, I'm Bethany Worley. I wrote this song in the midst of some disappointments and some things that were going on in my family and in my life. And I really felt gripped by the Lord, just talking about all these things that were going wrong in my life. And He just reminded me to actually look back and remember the things that He has done and the faithfulness that He has walked me through. And so this song is a reminder for my spirit, and I hope that it's a reminder for yours as well, that the Lord is actually really, really good, and He's really faithful.

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0: meet this man, and I got to witness with him. He's a proclaimed Muslim. By the end of it, I asked him, I said, are you okay? You seem like you're in your emotions. And he said, I feel something. And I got to watch the Holy Spirit work in the seed planet that day. And I just pray he gets saved, and I pray he's listening to the same radio station I'm listening to.
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1: About a month before my father died, he said to me, "I can't imagine what it's going to be like when you meet God for the first time." And I said, "Dad, there's a song about that. I can only imagine." And he passed away about a month later. I've listened to the station all the time, and I didn't hear the song. We got into the car to go to his wake, turned on the radio, and I Can Only Imagine was playing.
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3: 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I'm Pastor Scott Jones, and you got this.
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2: Okay, this is awesome. You got to check this out. It's called anyhumanever.com.
3: Okay.
2: I don't know who's behind it.
3: Uh-huh.
2: It's a brilliant tool to learn about the world and why you should be grateful. It just takes averages and anthropological data.
3: Okay.
2: And it's like randomly using weighted data because the average is like,
3: sure.
2: Okay. You know, select right now, hit start, and it'll pick a boy or girl.
3: Uh-huh.
2: It'll pick what year this person's born in based on averages.
3: Okay.
2: And then where in the world.
3: Uh-huh.
2: And then it'll tell you about that person's life.
3: Like real, actually?
2: It's not a real, actual person.
3: Okay.
2: But it uses data.
3: I see. Okay, what life for right. this person is at that time.
2: I've done this a bunch of times.
3: Okay.
2: I don't think I've lived past 17 yet.
3: What do you mean?
2: Because if you're born in the 1200s in South Africa or over here in Malaysia or over here, and like, I was, you know, you're 7 years old, you don't make it. Mm-hmm. It's a baby, it doesn't even get a name.
3: Wow.
2: But it describes what people would eat at that time, and then life expectancy. And again, it's called anyhumanever.com. If you're teaching, you got kids or something, you want to show like how good we have it,
3: mm-hmm.
2: how wonderfully good we have it, I highly recommend that.
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2: I got a question, and I don't understand this. I don't have an answer to it. What happened to the curved TVs?
3: The what?
2: Do you remember? It was a couple years ago. Like, they were curved. It was supposed to be like everybody's going to get these curved.
3: They were curved?
2: Yeah.
3: They had the screen?
2: Yeah, you go like to go to Best Buy and be like, well, here's the new latest.
3: You're not talking about the ones we had when we were kids where it was just like back that was curved. Just, the front was curved.
2: Right, it was curved. Yeah.
3: No, I didn't even
2: envelop
3: know.
2: You where it's like
3: surround you.
2: It was supposed to be that thing.
3: I don't think
2: anybody went for it.
3: No, I didn't even know about it.
2: They're all like, oh, everybody's got to get it now. We act like it didn't even exist.
3: What's funny is there's probably about 11 people out there with a curved TV.
2: They fell like, for it.
3: When is this going to catch on?
2: we had Crystal Pepsi too. Like, we remember this a long time ago. It's the same thing. This is the new thing. What? Crystal what?

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2: If you feel kind of like a failure in this culture, I understand. It may be, though, that you're not one. It may be that our culture is a failure. here's what I mean by that. Like an Instagram-type culture, especially if you're a woman, how are you going to do it? How are you going to be a loving, attentive mom, taking great pictures all the way, and a high-powered lawyer, and community activist, and be in incredible shape with perfect skin and hair, and take incredible vacations, and be mindful and in the moment every day? And like life is
3: just, not possible.
2: It's not. You may not be messed up like you think. Our culture, though, is. It's entirely messed up. I love how Jesus comes along and he's like, I'm offering you a different culture. I'm offering you different values. And in my culture, you find this thing called rest. And that's the way my kingdom works. If you come to me, if you're weary, and I'll give you rest.

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2: with Brandon Cherry.
3: Sometimes we like to sit on the old front porch and think about the days gone by.
4: Yes.
3: Simple days. Other people won't remember this, but do you remember, Sherry, sitting here on these rockers?
4: Yes.
3: Remember Google Plus?
4: I do.
3: Yeah.
4: Oh, that was nice.
3: Yeah, they tried to set up their own little social network.
4: Yeah, Google, they sure did.
3: I fell for it.
4: I did too. I was in there. I think I fell for it because you fell for it, and I was like, well, we both better be in there.
3: Yeah, and it's all about connection, right? Like,
4: it is.
3: Making real friends.
4: Yeah, yeah.
3: And then they just up and deleted it.
4: They did. Minus.
3: Yeah. It's like whatever friendships that I made.
4: They're gone.
3: They're gone.
4: I was committed to this Google Plus and you weren't. Yeah.
3: That was back in the day. We had Google Plus. We remember it fondly.
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Hey there, my name is Brant. You may struggle with small talk. A lot of us do. I do, big time. But I want to talk about why we should do it anyway. We'll talk about it coming up.

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1: Let's talk about small talk. I'm terrible at it. I don't like it. But I have to do it if I love people. Mm. And there's no way. Apparently, humans, I've been studying humans for a while. And apparently...
2: And you do realize you're in that
1: class.
2: Okay, good.
1: I don't feel like I am, but I know I am.
2: Good.
1: Just objectively, I am a bipedal hominid. But... I realize that that's entree to relationships. Mm-hmm. And I just saw this thing. It said 37% say they faked a phone call in order to get out of small talk.
2: Wow.
1: And again, I understand it, but the same survey says about half of us say we experience loneliness.
2: That's what
1: daily.
2: I mean. Like, it's, right. You can't have it both ways.
1: Yeah.
2: You really can't.
1: I wish we could.
2: Yeah.
1: I'd love to skip right over the small talk thing. I'm not good at it, but I'm trying, and I don't want to be by myself.
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2: Okay, advance warning here. I'm going to shock you with something. It's information. I'm a shock jock, but I'm an informational shock jock. It's rated G.
3: Sure.
2: So shocking, but not like foul. Okay. Check this out.
3: Yes.
2: I've always heard this. Bacteria in your body outnumber your own cells 10 to 1. I've always heard that.
3: Okay.
2: Which I'm like, that's amazing because we have like 35 trillion cells each, right?
3: Absolutely.
2: It's crazy.
3: Crazy.
2: It's not true. That's why it sounds crazy.
3: Because it is, in fact, crazy.
2: It's about, it's almost 1 to 1. There's slightly more bacteria. It's maybe like 1.3 to 1 ratio. Mm-hmm. So we do have a lot of bacteria, make no mistake, but it's not 10 to 1. That would be...
3: Well, but you're presuming that this is something people talk about or even have front of mind, as you do.
2: In my dream world, people would talk about this.
3: But that's your dream world?
2: At least I acknowledge
3: bacteria?
2: It's a dream.
3: Okay, all right.
2: I know it's not real.

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1: I get a lot of questions about this, and I never really know how to answer it exactly. You may know I'm on the autism spectrum. I was diagnosed years ago, my son as well. So I get a lot of people asking me about that. Mm-hmm. So you have Asperger's or high-functioning autism spectrum disorder. What would you tell my 12-year-old boy or my 14-year-old girl? Or I get that a lot.
2: Yeah.
1: And I don't really know what to say. Except I was thinking, okay, here's probably the thing I would say. If I only got one thing to say, mm-hmm. it would be along the lines of, it gets better. It really does. And my experience has been, all I can tell you is that my experience has been that God is good. Mm-hmm. And all the stuff that I struggled with, ultimately, I see it playing a role in my life now for the good. Where I can be a blessing to other people. It's made me different, but I wouldn't change it. And I think back to those days thinking there's no way that I would ever say that, but I am saying that. So please allow me to tell you that if you know who God is, you have a sense about how good he is, he really is good, and that's your basis for hope.

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2: It's a special feature of the show. Among the things we talk about, we hit on animal news because largely animals are out there doing cool stuff.
3: Sure.
2: Or at least stuff. Noteworthy stuff doesn't get reported.
3: That's true.
2: Gets spiked. All the newsrooms in the country spike the story.
3: There's a lot going on with humans right now. So
2: yeah, okay. That's true. But what about this parrot? That's what I say to you. This parrot in India has been detained by the police for allegedly berating a woman. An older woman, she filed...
3: Go ahead, I'm sorry.
2: She filed complaints against the parrot, but there's a little twist here.
3: Of course.
2: Okay, so right now we're like, what kind of parrot would do that? She complains against the parrot. It spouted abuses to her. The cops detain the parrot. It says here for questioning. But no, I'm not making this up. But while in custody, it never said anything abusive, so they had to let it free. It was just like, I'm not going to say anything. So who knows? We don't know. We don't have the evidence. We just have this claim.
3: This is the end of your story.
2: Yeah. Yeah, the twist is, I mean, you start thinking this parrot's terrible. He's not. He's fine. He submitted to questioning, and he has now been set free.
3: I cannot believe.
2: They let him out of the cage, and now he is free.
3: Oh, my goodness.
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0: 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Oh, wow.

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My name is Brent. Producer Sherry is here. We've been talking a lot about this today, and that is your job and why it's actually a beautiful thing. Even if it's not a dream job, even if it's tough, there's goodness to be seen and had there. We'll talk about it coming up.

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2: If you are struggling right now with your work, maybe it's your career or just your temporary job or whatever, but you feel like I'm bored with it, or I don't enjoy it. Here's one way to make it better quickly. Just throwing this idea out there. Recommit to serving people at your work. This is, you'll find less to complain about, honestly. You just decide, who am I serving? And that's your point of motivation. Do it. Because whatever job it is, I keep using the example all the time, like you're stocking groceries. Well, that helps people. People need to be able to access food for their families easily. Like you're working overnight doing that. Like there's all sorts of things. When you realize, again, I am here to serve people, it infuses your job with meaning. It's more than a job.
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2: So, question. I seriously wonder this. Is it rude not to do the awkward jog of gratitude when someone opens a door for you and you're far away? You know what I mean? Because if it's hot out,
3: yes.
2: It's hot out.
3: Yes, it is.
2: I don't want to be all sweaty.
3: Yeah.
2: You open the door for me. It's very kind.
3: Mm-hmm.
2: I'm still 40 feet away.
3: Yes.
2: That prompts me to want to run or jog. You do this little awkward jog of gratitude.
3: Mm-hmm.
2: With keys jangling or whatever.
3: Now I'm going to sweat because it's hot out. Yes.
2: But it seems rude not to break into a jog.
3: I will say that there are times that I have not.
2: Huh.
3: And it wasn't me trying to teach anyone a lesson. It was just like, I can't do that. Like, I have heels on. I have keys in my purse. It's too much. But that may teach people, maybe let's not do that.
2: Like, I think the rule of thumb is if the door would shut fully before the person got there, go ahead and release it.
3: Yeah, yeah.
2: But literally, if I'm still out in the parking lot,
3: don't hold it.
2: Now I have to.
3: I don't want
2: to
3: run.
2: Break into a run, or else I'm rude.

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2: It's really true that we could complain about anything. We can. Any job that we have, we could complain about it,
3: yeah,
2: right?
3: Yeah, right.
2: I could complain about this job. There are things that are limiting or I don't prefer, whatever. But I don't, because I don't actually feel that way. Mm-hmm. I'm so thankful. And the reason I'm thankful is I made myself do this. Brant, it's not about you. It's about the people who are listening right now. And I want to be a blessing to you. Whether I succeed at that or not, I'm trying to add value to your life. But I come in with that mentality. Producer Sherry does the same thing. She serves me. She serves you. But that's the mentality. Mm-hmm. And it makes your job life-giving. And I just want to encourage you that way. Because that really is, there really is meaning. Whatever your job is, there's meaning there. And seeing it that way, the Lord has placed you here for a season to be a blessing to people, that just changes everything.

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2: Okay, this is human news I got here, but it's also animal news. So we have the breaking animal news theme here.
3: Right.
2: It's linked to animals. It's more about humans. here's the headline. I'm just going to give you the headline.
3: Okay.
2: Says it all. The headline says, I'm quoting here, study finds no link between mental illness and love for cats.
3: So that means that someone had implied that there was a link.
2: Well, that's where I'm coming from. Uh-huh. And then, I mean, again, I wrote unoffendable. I'm not saying I should be angry about it, but isn't that a little bit like kind of a slap?
3: You thought you were crazy, but you're not.
2: Thanks.

0: shows you're not.
1: Thanks. I mean, imagine, like, pick your favorite NFL team. Study right. Find, like, you love the Steelers.
0: Yes.
1: Study fine. Steelers fans aren't crazy. Well, what is?
0: What are you saying,
1: what are you implying?
0: Why did you study it?
2: Why did you commission this study, sir?
3: Your support of Uplifting Star reaches deeper than the music you hear. 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

Hey there, my name is Brant. This has been great. We have really enjoyed this. Producer Sherry and I have hosted an experimental Bible study, and we do it on YouTube. 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
1: Yeah, this probably is the sickest burn of the Bible.
2: The sickest? That's a...
1: Yeah, I think so.
2: Okay.
1: We got this note from Jennifer.
2: Uh-huh.
1: Says she listens online from Paris.
2: Ooh.
1: Kind of cool. Kind of okay, fancy. Nice. Makes us fancy.
2: Yeah, it does. It really does.
1: It really does.
2: Yes.
1: Thank you.
2: Boy, man.
1: We feel good about ourselves.
2: We've made
1: Jennifer.
2: It. Yeah.
1: Anyway, she pointed... It's the Elijah thing with the... So he's battling the prophets of Baal.
2: Baal. Yeah.
1: And like... Hey, why isn't your guy showing up? What is he? Is he using the bathroom?
2: Yeah, that
1: effectively,
2: is
1: it's what he says.
2: Yes, it is.
1: And then not only that, like he drops that mic, and then shortly after that,
2: picks up another mic.
1: Yeah. And they're just obliterated.
2: Yes, that's true.
1: So that's probably the sick. I've been thinking about writing a book called Sick Burns of the Bible.
2: We're compiling them. People are participating greatly. Yes.
1: That's probably the sickest.
2: That's
1: so
2: a good one.
1: We thank you. We're honored that you were listening in Pelly, so I can use the French accent.
2: I kept saying, maybe we'll get out of this without the accent.
1: Well, you didn't.
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2: It's so easy to complain about stuff. We can complain about our jobs very easily. I've done it before. You know what, though? We're here to serve. And actually, that's when we thrive, is when we're serving people. And you do it through work. Sometimes you have to be paid to serve people, but it's still serving people.
3: Yeah.
2: And don't diminish that. And I think we so implicitly know that our work is supposed to serve people that we use that language all the time. People say, why did you start this bank? Well, I want to serve the people of this town. No, you wanted to make a bunch of money, didn't you?
3: Yeah.
2: But they implicitly know there's something glorious about serving. Mm. There's something meaningful. People in government. Mm-hmm. I'm here to serve my constituents. Okay, right. You probably have some other motivations too. Am I right?
3: Yeah. Like,
2: but implicitly we know there's something glorious about actually serving people.

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1: Yeah, this is cool. Jennifer said she listens online.
2: Yes.
1: In Paris.
2: Mm-hmm.
1: To a show. That's pretty cool.
2: Now, she listens to us in our current form, and she enjoys it.
3: Yeah.
2: So there's no need to add anything else. No accents.
1: Okay,
2: no,
1: okay, that's fine.
2: Okay, just want to make sure.
1: I am really good with the French accent.
2: Okay.
1: I am.
2: Who determined that?
1: I was told that by my French teacher in high school.
2: Okay.
1: I'm good at it. But okay, I don't have to do it right now.
2: Okay, great.
1: It's fine.
2: Good, good, good.
1: Why am I good at it? That was a question.
2: That presumes a lot, but okay.
1: Because I'm from like rural, kind of downscale Midwest, where I'm from.
2: Right. Right.
1: It's because of someone named Pepe Le Pew. I grew up watching, and if you don't know who Pepe Le Pew is, he's a skunk. And it's a cartoon, but that's where I got.
2: That was your mentor. Yeah. That's your frame of reference.
1: Yeah.
2: Okay. Well, then, yeah, you probably would be spot on.
1: And in retrospect, this thing about Pepe Le Pew, I don't think you can watch it anymore.
2: No,
1: and there's probably good reason.
2: There was some troubling. There was troubling
1: there's
2: behavior.
1: A lot of
2: but the accent was spot on.
1: Problematic behavior.

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2: This happens all the time. I wonder if you've experienced this. Somebody starts a thing. Maybe it's a business. Maybe it's a college. Maybe it's a mission. Maybe like, but the vision of the founder gets lost.
3: Mm-hmm.
2: And it winds up being about all sorts of other stuff besides the original thing.
3: Yeah.
2: That's kind of a natural progression, unfortunately, of things. I'm thinking about our founder of our faith, the author and perfecter of it. What was his vision for it? Mm. What is his vision for it? I don't want to get away from that. Mm-hmm. I keep wanting to return to the words of Jesus and the actions of Jesus and go, what was he forming with us? Because we've attached a lot of stuff, but it may not actually connect to his vision. And I just want to encourage you to go back to the Gospels, read the things that Jesus said, the things that he did. There's our vision.
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2: On the way next, I want to talk about avoiding jealousy and being happy for others. 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
2: Hey, this is Dan Bremner. Sometimes we wake up to our life and it feels like we are in the dark. We have fallen so far, and we're not even sure how to make our way back up. Paul says, I'm doing the things I don't want to do, and the things I want to do, I don't do. And sometimes it feels like we're our own worst enemy. I'm not perfect. I've been there. But I know that I am actually not the light. Jesus is the light of the world, the one that lights up the darkness. And sometimes we just have to admit it and say, I need help. I need to reach for the light. When you

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1: It is important to be happy for others. 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Again, he said, be happy for other people. Your time will come. Don't be jealous because of this or that. 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They need that as much as you do.

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3: I'm guessing you can relate to this. There's been times in my life where I prayed so much for something, for a miracle, for something to happen in my own timing, and then I became impatient when it didn't happen in my time. Being still and waiting and trusting in God's perfect timing, boy, it's tough. But lots of times, it turns out to be better and more than what we expected or even prayed for. And that's probably what Lisa and Michael are thinking today after this little perfect baby was born, 6 pounds, 7 ounces, and they named her London, a perfect little baby, arriving exactly on time with God's plan, because little London

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2: I really believe that what forms a person's character is going through some stuff and the perseverance that's involved in that. 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
2: The Bible does talk about perseverance a lot. In fact, it says that perseverance produces character, and character produces hope. So how about this? 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Don't give up. Just keep pushing forward, because there's something incredible waiting for you on the other side. Because God cares about your character. And that's today's One Truth.

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1: 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But in the book of Colossians, Paul shows us that when Jesus becomes the center of our lives, he not only transforms you and me, he also begins to transform the way we treat one another in marriage, family, friendships, work, in all of life. Because healthy relationships don't happen by accident. 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I'm Pastor Scott Jones, and you got this.
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1: Here's something to think about. What is your absolute favorite movie to watch? I know it's almost impossible to answer that question because you break it down in your mind by category, but I'm going to ask Michelle that question, find out what she says, and learn the best thing that she can cook and so much more as we become fast friends with Michelle right here on Star next.

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1: Always a highlight of our afternoons that we spend together here on Star. Michelle is ready to become fast friends. Maybe we'll figure out what's the best thing that she can cook. Let's get started. Michelle, are you ready to become fast friends?
2: Absolutely.
1: All right, here we go. Question number one, what is your very favorite movie to watch?
2: Oh, Soul Surfer.
1: Oh, yeah, that's a really, I kind of forgot about that one. For people that haven't seen it, kind of describe what it is.
2: Oh, yeah, it's an amazing story about a girl from Hawaii. She wanted to become a pro surfer, so she practiced every day in the water with her best friend, and one day she was on the North Shore surfing, and a shark bit her arm off, and it was just an amazing recovery story, and she had so much support from her family and friends, and she started surfing again, and she realized her dream to become a pro surfer. She did it with one arm. It's an amazing story.
1: It is. Yeah, that's. I would recommend that. I kind of forgot about that one. Great suggestion. All right, Michelle, what is the best thing that you can cook?
2: I would say your blueberry pancakes. I know it's not that fancy, but I do a mean blueberry pancake.
1: I'm betting over 95% of the audience would love to eat your blueberry pancakes. I bet you those are delicious. They could probably smell them. I know I can. All right. One final question for you. You can choose one or the other, this or that. Would you rather be able to speak every language in the world or play every instrument and be like a musical virtuoso?
2: I would say I'd rather speak every language in the world because I'm a people person, and it would be a dream come true to just interact with everybody in every country.
1: There's no wrong answer to that question, but I agree. Michelle, have a blessed one.
2: You too. Thank Bye-bye. You so much. Bye-bye.
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1: It is important to be happy for others. 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Your time will come. 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
3: I'm guessing you can relate to this. There's been times in my life where I prayed so much for something, for a miracle, for something to happen in my own timing, and then I became impatient when it didn't happen in my time. Being still and waiting and trusting in God's perfect timing, boy, it's tough. But lots of times, it turns out to be better and more than what we expected or even prayed for. And that's probably what Lisa and Michael are thinking today after this little perfect baby was born, 6 pounds, 7 ounces, and they named her London, a perfect little baby, arriving exactly on time with God's plan. Because little London and Lisa and Michael, mom and dad, they all now have the same birthday.
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1: The Bible does talk about perseverance a lot. In fact, it says that perseverance produces character, and character produces hope. So how about this? When you're going through the muck, and we all do it, don't we? Don't give up. Just keep pushing forward, because there's something incredible waiting for you on the other side. Because God cares about your character. And that's today's One Truth. I am.

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1: Hi, I'm Bethany Worley. I wrote this song in the midst of some disappointments and some things that were going on in my family and in my life. And I really felt gripped by the Lord, just talking about all these things that were going wrong in my life. And He just reminded me to actually look back and remember the things that He has done and the faithfulness that He has walked me through. And so this song is a reminder for my spirit, and I hope that it's a reminder.

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1: Here's something to think about. 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
1: Always a highlight of our afternoons that we spend together here on Star. Michelle is ready to become fast friends. Maybe we'll figure out what's the best thing that she can cook. Let's get started. Michelle, are you ready to become fast friends?
2: Absolutely.
1: All right, here we go. Question number one, what is your very favorite movie to watch?
2: Oh, Soul Surfer.
1: Oh, yeah, that's a really, I kind of forgot about that one. For people that haven't seen it, kind of describe what it is.
2: Oh, yeah, it's an amazing story about a girl from Hawaii. She wanted to become a pro surfer, so she practiced every day in the water with her best friend, and one day she was on the North Shore surfing and a shark bit her arm off, and it was just an amazing recovery story, and she had so much support from her family and friends, and she started surfing again, and she realized her dream to become a pro surfer. She did it with one arm. It's an amazing story.
1: It is. Yeah, that's. I would recommend that. I kind of forgot about that one. Great suggestion. All right, Michelle, what is the best thing that you can cook?
2: I would say your blueberry pancakes. I know it's not that fancy, but I do a mean blueberry pancake.
1: I'm betting over 95% of the audience would love to eat your blueberry pancakes. I bet you those are delicious. They could probably smell them. I know I can. All right. One final question for you. You can choose one or the other, this or that. Would you rather be able to speak every language in the world or play every instrument and be like a musical virtuoso?
2: I would say I'd rather speak every language in the world because I'm a people person, and it would be a dream come true to just interact with everybody in every country.
1: There's no wrong answer to that question, but I agree. Michelle, have a blessed one.
2: You too. Thank Bye-bye. You so much. Bye-bye.
0: Okay. Websites updated. New blog post went live. Facebook scheduled. Google Ads running. That's it. Digital marketing for the week. At least, I think it is. I haven't seen my couch since Tuesday. What day is it again? I didn't start this business to spend every night tweaking headlines and watching bounce rates. And yet, here I am, doing everything all the time. Because if I don't, who will?
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